0: nurses over the next decade, and the jobs pay well. The national median wage for registered nurses tops $90,000 a year. Andrea Hsu, NPR News.
1: New Jersey's governor says about 6,600 people who indicated they were non-citizens were nonetheless registered to vote in the state because of an error. Democratic Governor Mikey Sherrill says it took place between 2023 and 2024 before she was in office. Sherrill says fewer than 400 of those people ended up casting ballots. This is NPR.
2: With Northwest Public Broadcasting News, I'm Jenna Dennison. Oregon announced it was distributing nearly $100 million in federal funding for rural health care earlier this month. But some Eastern Oregon health care providers are still uncertain about the long-term outlook for their region. From partner station OPB, Antonio Sierra has more.
3: The windfall in federal funding was created by H.R. 1, Congressional Republicans' tax and spending cut bill. Some of that funding in Eastern Oregon will go toward technological upgrades at Harney District Hospital in Burns and a prescription delivery program at Winding Waters Medical Clinic in Wallowa County. Winding Waters CEO Nick Powers says he's excited to expand the clinic's pharmacy services, but he's nervous about 2027, when the state is expected to start feeling the effects of congressional cuts to Medicaid.
4: I think where we're headed is we'll just have to adapt as the conditions change.
3: The Oregon Health Authority estimates 200,000 Oregonians could lose their health insurance as a result of new Medicaid work requirements. Antonio Sierra reporting.
2: A new draft water forecast predicts Columbia Basin water supplies could decrease as the climate changes, but researchers say conservation could help. Washington State University professor Julie Podowski led the forecast conservation section. She says that's a new part of Washington's 2026 water forecast. It looked at whether different conservation efforts actually saved water and how it could affect entire watersheds.
5: Changes in the timing and volume and location of water can shift.
2: The draft report found some conservation practices, like lining canals, can unintentionally affect other water users. To help, Podowski says managers can track what's happening with the water supply and find ways to add that water back into the system. NWPB News.
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8: 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I'm Juana Summers in Washington.
9: And I'm Elsa Chang in Culver City, California. The Cyclospora outbreak continues to sicken thousands of people in record-breaking numbers, especially in the Midwest. So NPR's Yuki Noguchi joins us now to talk about what consumers need to know. Hi, Yuki.
10: Hi, Elsa.
9: Okay, so let's just start with where things stand at this moment. Like, what is the risk for the average consumer?
10: Yeah, someone with cyclosporiasis typically has persistent diarrhea, and it can last many weeks. You know, it typically crops up every summer when it's hot. So the main danger here is dehydration, especially for babies, older or immunocompromised people. And that can cause, in severe cases, kidney failure, especially for people with diabetes or, you know, renal problems to begin with. But for most people, it's just miserable. You know, no deaths have been reported, but it's just miserable.
9: It sounds so miserable. And I've seen estimates that, like, what, about 10,000 people have gotten sick at this point. Is that accurate?
10: Yeah, the numbers are tricky. As of July 11th, the Centers for Disease Control and Prevention's disease surveillance says there are 3,700 confirmed cases. But we know it's much, much higher than that because of lags in reporting. Ann Zink, an Alaska ER doctor and health policy fellow at Yale, created a web tool to try to get public health data out faster. But she says confirming cyclosporiasis cases takes time.
11: It's not a test that we routinely do, so healthcare providers have to have a high suspicion. Patients need to have access to healthcare to be able to go in and get tested. Then the test takes a couple days to come back, and state and local health officials will send it to the state, And then that takes a little bit of time to look at. And then that has to be sent to the federal government, to CDC.
10: You know, so the upshot is that no one really knows how big this actually is and therefore when it might end.
9: Yeah. Okay, well, Yuki, where...

Andre Kostelinets and his orchestra coming together in that performance of an enduring work by Dmitri Shostakovich. That was the Folk Festival from the Gadfly Suite. You're listening to Northwest Public Broadcasting, wishing you a wonderful Tuesday night tonight. I'm Jed Greenheld. Thank you so much for tuning in. It's wonderful to share this time with you. One of the symphonies by Felix Mendelssohn will keep you company now, specifically his 10th symphony in B minor here as performed by E. Musicki.

eMusicy performing Symphony No. 10 in B minor by Felix Mendelssohn. A bit of German romantic music for your spirits there. And up next is a reduction in instrumentation down to some chamber music by Robert Schumann. Schumann's piano quartet in C minor, performed here by Andre Previn on piano, Young-Uk Kim on violin, Hichiro Ohyama on viola, and Gary Hoffman on cello.

A Piano Quartet in C Minor by Robert Schumann. You heard Andre Previn, Young-Uk Kim, Hichiro Ohyama, and Gary Hoffman on piano, violin, viola, and cello, respectively. And now a bit of violin literature, hailing from Poland by Henryk Wanowski. Wanowski's first violin concerto in F-sharp here, performed by Camilla Wicks on violin and Horace Martinez on piano.

Vinovsky's Violin Concerto No. 1 in F-sharp, as performed by Camilla Wicks and Oris Martinez on violin and piano. That was a recording of a live performance back in 1960. Thanks so much for listening to NWPB Classical. If you listen for the next few hours, you'll be met with concert music aplenty. An arrangement of a nocturne by Chopin will join you soon.

Paul Barrett leading the English Chamber Orchestra with Nigel Kennedy on solo violin, an arrangement by the soloist himself of A Nocturne by Frédéric Chopin. A gentle, serene start to your 9 o'clock hour tonight. This is NWPB Classical. It's so good to have you here. I'm Jed Greenhalgh, thrilled to be sharing this evening time with you. An excerpt from a piano trio now, penned by Johannes Brahms. From Piano Trio No. 1, this is Allegro con Brio in B major. Vladimir Ashkenazi on piano, Itzhak Perlman on violin, and Lynn Harrell on cello.

The First Symphony from Nikolai Rimsky-Korsakov, performed by the Gothenburg Symphony Orchestra, Neeme Järvi at the podium. And now the program jumps backward in time considerably, all the way to the gallant stylings of the classical era, and traveling over to Austria for music by Mozart. Mozart's Concerto for Flute and Harp in C Major. This is Claudio Abbado leading the Berlin Philharmonic, Emmanuel Pahud on flute, and Mary Perry Langlemay on harp.

You just heard Claudio Abbado conducting the Berlin Philharmonic, joined by Emmanuel Paoud on flute and Marie-Paris Langlemet on harp. That's Mozart's Concerto for Flute and Harp in C Major. Right here on the Classical Service of NWPB, the concert music continues well into the wee hours of the coming morning. Stay tuned. The next music you hear comes from the mind of Percy Grainger.

A recording captured in 1989 of Martin Jones at the piano performing music by Percy Grainger. That's the walking tune. Welcome to the tallest hour of the day. I'm Jed Greenhalgh. You're listening to NWPB Classical. It's so wonderful to be sharing this time with you tonight. You will now be joined by some chamber strings literature for the rest of the evening. Later, the compositional stylings of Franz Joseph Haydn through the genre. But up next, it's Antonín Dvořák's take. The Romantic Czech Composer's String Quartet No. 5 in F minor, as performed by the Panocha Quartet.

The Pinocchio Quartet performing Dvorak's Fifth String Quartet in F minor. Thanks so much for tuning in to NWPB Classical. Morning Edition starts at 5 a.m. tomorrow, and until then, there's concert music aplenty for your listening. And that music continues next from another string quartet from a very different time. Franz Joseph Haydn's String Quartet in E-flat major. This is a performance by the Salomon String Quartet.

0: Symphony No. 7 by Jean Sibelius. Osmovanska conducted the Minnesota Orchestra.
1: Camille Saint-Saëns knew theater. Think Samson and Delilah. He also knew pictorial music. Think Carnival of the Animals. No surprise, then, that the producers of The Assassination of the Duc de Guise asked the 73-year-old composer to write the music for their 1908 silent film, based on actual events of the 16th century. It runs 17 minutes, long for its day, and it plays out in 9 tableaux. Saint-Saëns' original score, the very first of its kind for a motion picture, effectively accents the melodrama. Yet because of the approach of winter, he departed Paris before the premiere.

0: Matinee Musicale, music that was a part of a ballet that earned Benjamin Britten a really nice wage. That music by Benjamin Britten, played by the English Chamber Orchestra under conductor Alexander Gibson. Thanks a lot for being here with me to enjoy these performances. I hope you have a great Wednesday. I'm Jalene Kahn.
1: Claude Debussy and Maurice Ravel are often compared as leading Impressionist composers, though neither really liked that label, Impressionist. But they had something else in common, their love of felines. Debussy kept a series of fluffy Angora cats, all named Lin, who were allowed to lounge on his writing desk and make a mess of his pencil collection. Ravel lived with a colony of Siamese, and like any proud cat dad, he boasted about their antics in letters to all his long-suffering friends. It makes one wonder if their cats had an influence when it came to composing works like Clair de Lune and Bolero.

0: Flute Concerto No. 1, Storm at Sea, Antonio Vivaldi, and that was Rebel, conducted by Jörg Michael Schwartz, and Matthias Smalta was the...
1: Adagio, Sonata Allegro, Finale. Why is most music terminology in Italian? Well, a simple answer is tradition. Most composers setting the music trends in the Renaissance were from Italy, so they passed on their Italian words to composers across Europe. But by the 19th century, many composers started using their native languages for those tempo or expression markings. And composers of the 20th century took it even further with esoteric tempi like Satie's Munissez-vous de clairvoyance, meaning arm yourself with clairvoyance, and from Percy Grainger, clingingly. Still, the allegros, prestos, and vivaces of Italian are here to stay.

0: Music from the pen of the Italian-born and well-traveled Giuseppe Maria Gambini. His wind quintet, number 3 in F major, there with Avalon Wind Quintet. The circumstances of his life, his birth, his training, his career remain somewhat shrouded in mystery, this Giuseppe Maria Gambini. We know that he briefly intersected with Mozart in Paris in the late 1770s, and we know that he claimed to have played viola in the same string quartet as the celebrated cellist and composer Luigi Boccherini, but none of it is confirmed. Ooh, a mysterious character in music, but his musical scores survive, we have that for sure, and you've heard one of them this morning, that third wind quintet by Gambini, brought to you with our compliments and with our certainty today. Here on the Classical Service of NWPB, streamed at nwpb.org. Once again, navigating from mid-morning through midday at midweek on this Wednesday, the 22nd day of July. Hope it's off to a very, very promising start in your case. Support comes from Walla Walla Summer Theater, returning to the historic Fort Walla Walla Amphitheater for its Broadway season, featuring two full-scale musical productions, Disney's Newsies, continuing through July 25, and Godspell, August 7 through 15. Details and ticket information at wallawallasummertheater.org and on social.
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0: A veritable gallery of music awaits you this evening as Bill presents Mysterious Mountain, the second symphony by Alan Hovhaness. You'll hear a portrait of Picasso for piano by Virgil Thompson, and works inspired by Paul Klee and the Mona Lisa and Seurat, all in the same hour, the 7 o'clock hour this evening, when Bill McLaughlin returns exploring music for you. Right now, a piece of music inspired not by a painting, but by a major work of literature, The Child Herald, that epic by Lord Byron, inspiring that French romantic Hector Berlioz in the creation of his symphony with viola, Harold in Italy. This is The Pilgrim's March from that score, here realized by the Revolutionary and Romantic Orchestra, performing on period instruments, conducted by Sir John Eliot Gardner.

0: The Pilgrim's March, found in the score Harold in Italy. Composer Hector Berlioz, inspired by Lord Byron. The viola soloist there, Gerard Cosset. The conductor, Sir John Eliot Gardner, leading that period instrument group that he founded, the Revolutionary and Romantic Orchestra. Yes, 19th century music still played on historical instruments. And brought to you this morning here on NWPB. A very good Wednesday to you. Happy Wednesday here at midweek. It's 9:31. Now, next hour, we're going to share with you music by, yes, several South American composers, as well as a fanfare by Alan Hovhaness, a composer closely associated with the Northwest, and the only symphony by Georges Bizet, written while still in his teens. And all awaiting you next hour this morning.
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0: Let's continue now with music of the 18th century created in the Netherlands by Johannes Albertus Grunemann. This flute sonata in D major featuring our two performers here, the duo flutists Jed Wentz and Marion Monen.

0: Music by an 18th century Dutch composer, Johannes Albertus Groeneman. That sonata in D for a pair of flutes, realized there by the duo of Jet Wentz and Marion Monen. 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
1: Wonderful Wizard of Oz is a vivid, full-length dramatization of the original L. Frank Baum novel, a road movie for your mind. Starring Michelle Trachtenberg as Dorothy, Renée Auberjonois as the Scarecrow, Robert Guillaume as the Cowardly Lion, and Nestor Serrano as the Tin Woodman, with Harry Anderson as the Wizard, Annette Bening as Glinda the Good, and John Goodman as the Guardian of the Gate. In 4-hour-long episodes, each with an afterword by Oz fan Ray Bradbury, you'll travel with Dorothy and Toto, played by Firesign Theater's Phil Proctor, over the great desert to Munchkinland, where they land with a crash.
0: One more installment to go in this special audio adaptation of The Wizard of Oz. 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Some summer theater for you. A special added attraction from Northwest Public Broadcasting. Now, let's complete this particular hour together with some Beethoven and one of the, let's see, 4 overtures that he wrote for his only opera. This is the Leonora Overture, number 1 in C by Beethoven, here with the Vienna Philharmonic, as conducted by Claudio Abbado.

You've just heard one of the four overtures in all, composed by Beethoven for his only opera, Fidelio. One of the three named for its heroine, Leonora. The Leonora Overture No. 1 in C by Beethoven, written for that opera on which he labored for more than a decade. The Vienna Philharmonic, as conducted there by Claudio Abbado for you this morning here at NWPB Classical. So we are indeed up and running as we come up on 10 a.m. now. In the hour just ahead, music from 17th century England, and then dance forms associated with the greater Latin American world as reimagined in classical terms.

with Wynton Marsalis as the featured soloist, and with Anthony Newman as the conductor of the English Chamber Orchestra, that trumpet sonata in D by that English giant of the 17th century, Henry Purcell, setting the table for some dance forms of Latin America and the only symphony of Georges Bizet, coming up next here on NWPB. Say, you can find Northwest Public Broadcasting and PBS content online through the Watch Portal. 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Thank you so much from Northwest Public Broadcasting, and welcome to our classical and musical proceedings on this Wednesday, this 22nd day of July. Right now it's 10:07 as we transport you to Latin America.

0: For the past 20 minutes this morning, you've been listening to music by Nikolai Rimsky-Korsakov, that concert suite drawn from a work he characterized and designated as a grand opera ballet, his Mlada, introduced in St. Petersburg in the year 1890. After the introduction, a Bohemian dance, a Lithuanian dance, and an Indian dance, before the opera's best-known passage, that Procession of the Nobles. Now, Rimsky-Korsakov wrote that under the influence of Wagner, whose Ring Cycle came to St. Petersburg the year before, 1889, indeed four full-length performances of the Ring Cycle there. Rimsky and his former pupil, Alexander Glosinov, attended every single rehearsal. And as he would later put it, Rimsky found himself quite overwhelmed by the nature and quality of Wagner's orchestral writing and its subsequent effect in the theater. And he wrote his Mlada, his grand opera ballet, under that Wagnerian influence. In the moments just ahead here on NWPB Classical, we're going to share with you a handful of passages from a French opera ballet introduced in Paris more than a century and a half before that Rimsky-Korsakov. It awaits you in mere moments here on the Classical Service of NWPB.
1: The 20-armed sunflower star is a highly endangered sea star in the Pacific Ocean. After an undersea pandemic nearly wiped the species out, a Northwest tribe is working to bring the sea stars back from the brink of extinction.
2: Pools open!
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1: I'm Elsa Chang. 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
0: Indeed, and you can do so right here on Northwest Public Broadcasting. All Things Considered, a Wednesday edition, gets underway at 4 this afternoon. It runs until 6 this evening. 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
1: The heat advisories for areas east of the Cascades remain in effect until tomorrow evening. Mostly sunny and hot conditions again this afternoon, with haze and patchy smoke and high temperatures from the mid-90s to 104 degrees. Winds gusting to 20 miles per hour in Okanagan country. The current air quality index shows unhealthy for everyone readings throughout nearly all of the central part of the state of Washington, down into the southeast corner, basically from Omak to Walla Walla. The heat advisories for western Washington remain in effect until this evening. Sunny skies with patchy smoke from the regional wildfires in the upper atmosphere. Highs generally ranging from the mid-80s to mid-90s, with the usual variations. A forecast high of 102 in North Bend this afternoon, 99 in Olympia and Chehalis, but only 76 degrees in Oak Harbor. We come now to apparently a very talented and respected composer back in 18th century France. Alas, we only know her family name, not her first name. We know her simply as Mademoiselle Duval, the name that appears on her scores, which have survived down to the present day. Having just brought you a little suite from an opera ballet by Rimsky-Korsakov, a work now on a more modest but still beautifully crafted scale, a work written by this Mademoiselle Duval in 1736, still in her late teens, just the second opera by a female composer ever performed in Paris and ever produced at the Paris Opera. It has the title Les Génies, which is to say geniuses or love's characters. The Bay Area Women's Philharmonic, as conducted here by Joanne Folletta.

0: our second opera ballet this hour. This one coming from the first half of the 18th century in France and written by an 18-year-old composer we only know as Mademoiselle Duval. Just the second opera by a female composer ever produced at the Paris Opera, and one which apparently brought her very good reviews at the time. A suite from Les Génies, Geniuses or Love's Characters, by Mademoiselle Duval, played there by the Bay Area Women's Philharmonic, as conducted by Joanne Folletta. Showcased today as part of our panorama of classical music and performance here at NWPB.
1: Yes, immigrants replaced Americans in the jobs they used to hold, but it was because they had an opportunity to do so. The government allowed them in, and the unions no longer had a lock on the jobs, and businesses wanted to hire them.
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0: The Daily, heard every weekday evening at 6 on this station, right after All Things Considered from NPR, and right in front of Marketplace, the evening report. It comes your way at 6:30 p.m.

That's a legendary way to start our time together on a Wednesday afternoon. That Legend for Orchestra, number 5 in A-flat major, the 5th of 10 such orchestral miniatures by Antonín Dvořák. Given that reading by Ivan Fischer. He led the members of the Budapest Festival Orchestra. Welcome indeed to the afternoon of Wednesday, July 22nd, here on the Classical Service of NWPB. Anjali is preparing to join you at 1 this afternoon. She has in mind the Scottish Fantasy for Violin and Orchestra by Max Bruch and the Little Symphony for Woodwinds by Charles Gounod. Now, before we get to our Little Symphony by an Italian Baroque composer in this hour, here we have 4 different major composers, 4 different nationalities and periods, each writing a light-hearted piano piece designated by each and every one of these composers as a humoresque.

0: lighthearted miniature called a Humoresque, and in this case, played by four different pianists. So, our Humoresques in order there. Sviatoslav Richter playing Tchaikovsky, Eva Knardal playing Grieg, Sarah Davis Buchner playing Rudolf Frimmel, and finally Pascal Horchet with the Humoresque of Francis Poulenc. 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Hi there, I'm Steve Rader. 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
1: 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I'm Sarah Schneider, and I hope you'll tune in next time for Early Music Now.
0: Early Music Now comes your way every Friday evening at 8, helping to keynote our weekends with you with its encore presentation, its regular rebroadcast on Sunday afternoon at 2. Before we get to our second French female composer of the day, let's turn back the clock now to the Baroque era in Italy and a member of a very prominent family of Italian musicians of that time, Giovanni Battista Sammartini, the author of this Sinfonia, or Little Symphony in G. The violinist and leader Chiara Banchini, that Swiss artist, here leading her own hand-picked period instrument group known as Ensemble 415.

0: Music there from the Italian Baroque in the form of that Sinfonia or Symphony in G major by Giovanni Battista Sammartini. Ensemble 415, the period instrument group there, led from the first violin by its founder, the Swiss artist Chiara Banchini. She and her group playing music by Sammartini for you today at NWPB Classical.
1: The 20-armed sunflower star is a highly endangered sea star in the Pacific Ocean. After an undersea pandemic nearly wiped the species out, a Northwest tribe is working to bring the sea stars back from the brink of extinction.
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0: During the course of a Wednesday edition beginning this afternoon at 4, running until 6 this evening, time for The Daily, powered by New York Times Journalism.
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0: The heat advisories for areas east of the Cascades remain in effect until tomorrow evening. Mostly sunny and hot conditions again this afternoon, with haze and patchy smoke and high temperatures from the mid-90s to 104 degrees. Winds gusting to 20 miles per hour in Okanagan country. The current air quality index shows unhealthy for everyone readings throughout the central part of the state of Washington, down into the southeast corner, basically from Omak to Walla Walla. The heat advisories for western Washington remain in effect until this evening. Sunny skies there, with patchy smoke from the regional wildfires in the upper atmosphere. Highs generally ranging from the mid-80s to mid-90s, with the usual variations. A forecast high of 102 in North Bend this afternoon, 99 in Olympia and Chehalis, only 76 degrees in Oak Harbor. Music now by another prominent female composer today, Florence Beatrice Price. From 1943, her second concert overture for orchestra, a work which incorporates the melodies of three prominent African-American spirituals. Go Down, Moses, Nobody Knows the Trouble I've Seen, and Every Time I Feel the Spirit.

0: The Concert Overture No. 2 by Florence Beatrice Price, composed by her in 1943. John Jeter on the podium there, leading the members of the Württemberg Philharmonic. The Classical Service of Northwest Public Broadcasting, and streaming at nwpb.org. A very good Wednesday afternoon to you on this July 22nd. I'm Steve. Angelie will join you at the top of the hour at 1, sharing with you a little symphony for woodwinds by the Frenchman Charles Gounod and a Scottish fantasy for violin and orchestra by the German Max Bruch. Program support comes from Heritage University, where students of all ages and backgrounds can pursue degrees while having access to support that helps ensure success in college and beyond. Fall classes begin August 24th. More information can be found at heritage.edu or at 509-865-8500.
1: 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Big piece of Respighi, in which he's inspired by Botticelli, Virgil Thompson painting musical portraits, and a wonderful big piece of Hindemith, the Matthias der Mahler Symphony. 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
0: A veritable gallery of music awaits you tonight, including the Second Symphony, Mysterious Mountain, by Alan Hovhaness, a portrait of Pablo Picasso for a piano by Virgil Thompson, pieces inspired by the Mona Lisa and by Seurat, and the studies on Paul Klee by Gunther Schuller. All of that into a jam-packed 7 o'clock hour tonight. Enjoy. 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Jean-Baptiste Barrière, our next composer for you today, a French cellist and composer who lived entirely within the first half of the 18th century. By Barrière, this violin sonata No. 4 in G, with members of the Oberlin Baroque Ensemble.

members of the Oberlin Baroque Ensemble, treating you to that violin sonata number 4 by the French cellist and composer Jean-Baptiste Barrière. 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The final musical word in this hour goes to the Englishman John Playford as we delve into his English Dancing Master, published back in 1651.

Maggie Sanson and friends, Maiden Lane, from the English Dancing Master, created and published by John Playford for the first time in London way back in 1651. I'm Steve. Angelica Waits is part of your Wednesday afternoon experience with us. Thank you so much for listening to NWPB Classical.

One of the songs without words of Felix Mendelssohn. This one's subtitled Duetto. Murray Pryor, pianist here on Northwest Public Broadcasting. A very good afternoon to you. I'm Anjali Dodia. Glad to join in your Wednesday afternoon's classical music here on Northwest Public Broadcasting, leading to the start of All Things Considered at 4 o'clock. The next 30 minutes go to Max Bruch, the German composer, who for a number of his works made a study of folk melodies, incorporated them into larger compositions. In this case, he's drawing on Scottish folk songs. He studied many of them when he found a collection in the Munich Library. He didn't actually visit Scotland until a year after this work's premiere in 1881. Max Bruch's Scottish Fantasy is performed today by James Ennis and the Montreal Symphony Orchestra under Mario Bernardi's direction.

0: A Scottish Fantasy by Max Brooke, incorporating some traditional Scottish songs and melodies into this fantasy. James Ennis, your violin soloist with the Montreal Symphony Orchestra under Mario Bernardi's direction on Northwest Public Broadcasting.
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0: A selection now from a ballet by Jean-Baptiste Lully. Each of the dances in this ballet called The Times is dedicated to the essence of time or the seasons, the ages, the astrology or past and future. This dance is for the East and followers, the personification of summer. Kevin Mallon leading the Aradia Baroque Ensemble in this dance by Lully.

air for the summer, Leste and its followers. That is a dance by Jean-Baptiste Lully to be included in his Ballet of the Times. Each of the participants in this ballet danced for the minutes, the hours, the days, the years, the centuries, the seasons for astrology. And there was even one special dance for King Louis XIV, who loved his ballet. His dance was for the Golden Age. We heard today the air for summer and its followers. Kevin Mallon leading the Aradia Baroque Ensemble on NWPB. I'm Anjali Todia. It's 1:38. Here now is music by Charles Gounod, who composed this for the Society of Wind Players at the Paris Conservatory around this time, the latter half of the 19th century. There was a resurgence in interest in music for wind ensembles. And so Gounod provided some brand new music for this group. He called it Petite Symphonie, a little symphony. And members of Christopher Hogwood's St. Paul Chamber Orchestra are performing here.

Petite Symphony Four Winds by Charles Gounod, members of the St. Paul Chamber Orchestra under Christopher Hogwood's direction here on NWPB.

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1: 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Big piece of Respighi, in which he's inspired by Botticelli, Virgil Thompson painting musical portraits, and a wonderful big piece of Hindemith, the Matthias der Mahler Symphony. 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
0: And tonight at 7 o'clock, right after Marketplace, which begins at 6:30, you'll find the full program schedule as well as today's music playlist at nwpb.org under Music and Radio in the main site menu. Music now for baritone and strings. A baritone was a favorite instrument of Joseph Haydn's patron, prompting Haydn to compose hundreds of works featuring the baritone. It's shaped like a cello, but with six strings tuned like a guitar, and also an extra set of strings that vibrate sympathetically with the bowed primary set of strings. They can also be plucked. It gives the instrument a sort of shimmery sound you'll hear as performed by members of the Esterhazy Machine, a baritone trio by Haydn.

0: Musicians associated with the Smithsonian Museum and playing instruments from the collection. That's a baritone trio by Joseph Haydn. You heard that baritone as the sort of shimmery strings instrument that is sounding very similar to a cello, but with an extra set of sympathetic strings that give it that shimmery sound. It's the Esterházy Machine, the name of the ensemble, with this baritone trio by Haydn. 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
0: Selections now from a 20th century ballet based on 19th century music by Jacques Offenbach. So some selections incorporated into this ballet come from opera and operetta like Werd Werd, The Parisian Life, Beautiful Helen, Orpheus in the Underworld, and The Tales of Hoffmann. Based on the music of Offenbach, this ballet called Parisian Gaiety was arranged by Manuel Rosenthal, performed here by the New York Philharmonic under Leonard Bernstein's direction.

Selections from the 1938 ballet Parisian Gaiety, based on the music of Jacques Offenbach. You heard adaptations of music from works like The Parisian Life, Wer fährt Beautiful Helen, Orpheus in the Underworld, and The Tales of Hoffmann. Selections from Parisian Gaiety, arranged by Manuel Rosenthal and performed by the New York Philharmonic under Leonard Bernstein's direction here on NWPB. 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Details and ticket information at wallawallasummertheater.org and on social. Rochelle Sennett is pianist now with a suite by Robert Nathaniel Dett. This is In the Bottoms.

the music of Robert Nathaniel Dett. This characteristic suite, In the Bottoms, was inspired by moods or scenes played out by communities living in the river bottoms of the South. The movements include Night, His Song, Honey, Morning Bark Roll, and rounding out there with the lively Juba Dance. Rochelle Senich was pianist with In the Bottoms by Robert Nathaniel Dett on Northwest Public Broadcasting.

Music for flute and orchestra now by a prominent flute player, composer, and instrument maker of the 18th century. That's Johann Kvantz, who worked at the court of King Frederick the Great of Prussia from the 1740s and for about three decades up until 1773. And during his time working for the king, he taught flute lessons and performed works as well as composed original works for either himself or the other musicians at court or for the king himself to play. This flute concerto by Kvantz is performed by Patrick Galois and the CPE Bach Chamber Orchestra.

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2: 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I'm Scott Simon, host of Weekend Edition from NPR News. The author Lily Hardy Hammond famously wrote, "You don't pay love back, you pay it forward." 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
4: 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I'm Juana Summers.
5: And I'm Elsa Chang. Renovations to the Lincoln Memorial Reflecting Pool were supposed to take 2 weeks. And now, almost 4 months later, the pool is empty. Bloggers and influencers are posting updates almost daily, and people well beyond Washington, D.C. are flooding them with comments. NPR's Rachel Treisman explores why we can't look away.
6: D.C.-based photographer Joe Flood has been biking over to the reflecting pool about every other day since renovations began in April.
7: It didn't make any sense to me at the time, like why you would mess with the reflecting pool, which was fine the way it was.
6: He snaps photos with his camera and posts them to social media so everyone can see where things stand.
7: Yeah, I just want to get a picture of those people down there.
6: And he's still doing it through heat waves and wildfire smoke, weeks past the Trump administration's own July 4th deadline.
7: They've screwed it up in ways that I could have never anticipated.
6: On Monday morning, the pool was fenced off from the public and empty, except for a few workers walking around inside. It was drained after algae turned the water green and pieces of its new blue lining peeled off last month.
8: People might see it as a brutal metaphor for the failures of the administration.
6: That's Danielle Lindemann, a sociology professor at Lehigh University who studies reality TV.
8: It's literally murky and changing color.
6: The Trump administration blames the damage on vandals. Several people have been arrested, including one former U.S. Olympian. David Hearn was indicted on federal charges and pleaded not guilty. But Trump critics say it was a faulty paint job. They blame the administration for giving a no-bid contract to a politically friendly company. And many are now cracking jokes and sharing memes about the fallout.
8: The reflecting pool is sort of the perfect fodder for hate watching in real life because it keeps unfolding.
6: The project now costs more than $14 million. But in the scheme of things, Lindemann says, it's a relatively low stakes drama, a bit of escapism from headlines about war and climate change.
8: It is much easier to focus on cracks in a pool than maybe cracks in democracy.
6: But it's not all trivial, says Aram Sinreich, an American University media studies professor.
9: When people talk about the reflecting pool, what they're really talking about is a referendum on the Trump presidency itself.
6: The Trump administration and its supporters claim vandals sliced a 250-foot gash in the pool. Some Trump critics say his own motorcade caused the damage by driving over it in May.

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